0: Our beautiful ballad there by Dan Seals and the Costellos on this particular occasion. That's taken from the album that's just released. It's called The Last Duets, Dan Seals and Friends, a remix version of many of his old hits. There's one of them, Addicted.
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Back in 1986, it was the last of 17 number ones from Don Williams, taken from his album New Moves. Remember that one from 86? Heartbeat in the Darkness. Number one this week, back in 1986.

That's Lainey Wilson, who's guaranteed always to come up with something just a little bit different. There's her current single. Watch out for that one in the singles charts, which we're returning to in a moment's time. Phone Keys

That's Della Lefty, this week's number four. Her current success is called Boston, doing very well on the country charts for her and also on the UK pop charts too. Her real name is Stella Lefkowski and she hails from LA. And good luck to her for that current single, Boston. Time for our first triple play on Tim Rogers Country Now. 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

street we call Sam's Place. It starts a jumping every evening when the sun goes down. You can always find me down at Sam's Place.

Well, you know, it's always good to pick out one or two names that might not have been heard of for quite a time. I guarantee Tim Rogers Country is probably the only country show that features those names from the past. A well-known name, though, first off, Buck Owens from 1967, Sam's Place, and mixed specially for listeners on medium wave or AM radio, as it was called in the States. West Coast Country from Buck there and the Buckaroos with a blistering lead guitar featuring Buckaroo Don Rich. Sam's Place, of course, a hit for Buck in 1967. Next up, a name that you won't be so familiar with, Susan Ray from 1974. She was the singing protege of the aforementioned Buck Owens. There was Susan. What are you going to do with a dog like that? And find your name that needs no introduction, George Jones from 1982. The one I loved back then, also known as the Corvette Song. Well, more good music and memories and chart hits, plus, of course, our top 10 rundown of American singles leading to this week's number one. That's all coming your way in the next hour of Tim Rogers Country, taking us closer to that, another look at this week's singles chart. The former number one, Ella Langley and Morgan Wallen, I Can't Love You Anymore.

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0: folks are called to find. I'm a little worried about Fred now. He's been gnawing everything in the cab of this truck, barking and screaming. I think he's turned into a stalk of bananas. Come back.
1: What's your 20?
0: About 16 miles this side of Mississippi.
2: Whoa, hold it.
0: I just passed another Kojak with a Kodak. This place crawling with bass. Where the hell are you? Come back.
1: I'm still trying to get rid of that Texas County Mountie. I don't know what the hell he wants.
0: You know what he wants. I mean, how would you like to be the dude that handcuffs a legend?
1: Listen, give me 5 minutes. We're going to put some moves on that mother. I'll meet you at Old Miss.
0: Well, you better hurry or we can just kiss that money goodbye. You understand that?
1: I'll read you loud and clear. 10-4.

lasts for about 5 minutes, taken from the soundtrack album Smokey and the Bandit. Jerry Reed there from 1977, Love All That CB Talk, Eastbound and Down.

Well, there's my attic track this week from George Hamilton IV, a man who I was lucky enough to have as a friend for so many years. In fact, since the 70s, George there, I'll be there in the morning from 1979. And back in 2006, when George celebrated 50 years in show business, he was the guest of honour at a special event hosted at the American Ambassador's residence in Regent's Park in London, and yours truly got an invite. What an event that was too. So many celebrities, one in particular, Cliff Richard, was there amongst the guests. And if you've never heard of that particular location, then if you've ever seen the film The Omen with Gregory Peck, you will have seen it in a scene that I won't go into just now to spoil the atmosphere on Tim Rogers Country. All right, we move on now, though, with more hits from the past and more memories too. First off, music from 72, 82, and then 92.

Tim Rogers Country, number one for country favourites every week at this time. First off, the Statler Brothers from 1972, a song that goes back, in fact, to 1941, When My Blue Moon Turns to Gold Again. Love the Statler Brothers version there. Next up, Loretta Lynn from 82, a hit for her, I Lie. And then finally, Travis Tritt from 92, Lord Have Mercy on the Working Man.

Well, to date, Tim McGraw has 30 number one hits. This was his fourth back in 1996. The song that was number one this week and that year, it was that one. She never lets it go to her heart. Back to today's charts now. Number 10.

0: That's Bailey Zimmerman, and another look at our singles chart at number two, a song that he's had in the Big Five for a few weeks now, Chevy Silverado. I'll be back with the full Top 10 rundown very soon.
1: Flashback!
2: All right, we got...

0: one of these here furrin language songs.
1: Yeah. Look out, man.
0: It ain't furrin either, because they were here before some of us got here a long time ago. It's got a bunch of Indian in it. There's a little Indian in Maine, but I don't know much of this language. Brother Moon Mulligan's responsible for this thing. You boys remember the Cherokee Boogie, huh? Well, Sam, give us a little introduction now, huh?

0: All I got to say to that
1: is oog. I bet you boys didn't know I could speak Indian, did you?
0: No, I didn't know you could or me neither.
1: You know that hey-ho witch and I, you know what that means?
0: What does that mean?
1: Mother's best flower.
2: Hank Williams and the Drifting Cowboys providing our flashback feature this week from 1951, Cherokee Boogie, a song probably most identified with BR-549 some years ago now, but performed on one of 143 Mother's Best Flower shows. The track recorded sometime around July 1951, originally a Moon Mullican hit from 1950, by Hank and the Drifting Cowboys, sponsored by Mother's Best Flower, Cherokee Boogie. More memories now, we go to music from 88, 91, and then 2002.

That extended mix was created by combining cover versions of two tunes from the 1960s. The first one, Tainted Love, was written by Ed Cobb, first recorded by Gloria Jones in 1964. And the second one, of course, was The Supremes. Well, they first recorded it in the early 60s. It was written by Holland Dozier Holland, who were a great songwriting team for Motown Records. The artist Soft Cell, a synth-pop duo from the UK and a one-hit wonder in the US, released it in 1981. The 1980s was a time where extended mixes and remixes came into their own. Clubs were full of people wanting to dance, and the DJs and the artists wanted to create longer pieces of music to keep people on the dance floor. So feel free tonight to get up from your couches and have a dance, especially to this tune. Irene Cara released an album called Fame in 1980. On that album was Flashdance, a song which she co-wrote.

One artist who put considerable work into his remixes and extended mixes was Prince. For Little Red Corvette, he reworked part of the melody and funked it up somewhat.

That was the special dance mix of Little Red Corvette. In 1982, a group from the UK called The Associates released a single called 18 Carat Love Affair. On the flip side of that was another song that got a lot of play in the clubs. It was a cover of a 1976 Diana Ross song. It was written by Pam Sawyer and Marilyn McLeod, and they intended it for either Diana or Marvin Gaye. Well, Diana got her hands on it and recorded it for Motown, and it became a big hit. Here's the Associates version, the extended version of Love Hangover.

That one sounding quite different to the Diana Ross version. In 1986, the great American band, or I think it's a great American band called Cameo, had a big, big hit all over the world with the song Word Up. It was all over the radio. They also released an extended version, which of course the radio stations didn't play because it was 6 minutes long. His Cameo and Word Up.

A song with a riff you just can't deny. It makes you want to move your body and get up and dance. The original version of that song was on Rick James's album Street Songs. You heard the 12-inch version of Super Freak. And if it sounded somewhat familiar to you, the riff of that song was sampled by MC Hammer in the 1990s for his song You Can't Touch This. I said at the beginning of the show we weren't going to play New Order's Blue Monday. I might play New Order later in the show, so stick around. But for now, I am going to play the Happy Mondays. The song's called WFL, which stands for Wrote for Luck. The original appeared on the band's 1988 album, Bummed. This is the Vince Clarke remix.

We've already had a number of cover versions on the show tonight, and I'm about to play three more. The first one was from 1985. It's a cover of a song written by Daryl Hall and John Oates in 1980 and recorded by them as well. But Paul Young found the song, got some great musicians together, including the wonderful Pino Palladino on bass, and recorded the song Every Time You Go Away. Here's the extended remix version.

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couple of weeks ago, we heard solo jazz performances, and for today's program, we're adding a plus one and checking out the wonderful world of jazz duos. And first up, we're jumping back to 1926 to have a listen to violinist Joe Venuti and guitarist Eddie Lang playing a piece they call Stringing the Blues.

Stringing the Blues, Joe Venuti on the violin and Eddie Lang on guitar. That was recorded for Columbia Records back in 1926. They made a really good pairing and recorded a number of duos during that period, and a lot of people sleep on them. They're not that well known, but are well worth checking out. Which Way Is East by Charles Lloyd, and Billy Higgins was, I think, Higgins' final recording session before he died at age 64 from liver and kidney problems. The two-disc set features a number of short suites and finds the pair playing all kinds of instruments, with saxophones, piano, guitar, flutes, various percussion, voice. On this occasion, Lloyd is on the flute and Higgins is on percussion. From the four-part Devotion, this is the first movement, Sally Sunflower White Cloud.

Devotion, Sally Sunflower, White Cloud, Billy Higgins on percussion, Charles Lloyd on the flute, and that's from their duo album, Which Way Is East, recorded in 2001, released by ECM Records. When putting together the program of solo performances a couple of weeks ago, it spurred me on to revisit some recordings by Frank Rakofsky. He's recorded a few duo albums, and today I settled on Vis-a-Vis, recorded in 2005 with pianist Misha Mingelberg. On the album, Frank alternates between clarinets and saxophone, and it's on the latter that we'll hear him and Misha playing Gehechter Pre-Mix.

You hucked the premix on alto saxophone, Frank Grakowski, and the pianist was Misha Mengelberg. Recorded live in Mainz at the SWR Funkhaus in June 2005. It's been enjoyable revisiting some of Frank's recording, and I'm pretty sure I'll add a track of his to the upcoming Trios program. Vocalist Sheila Jordan has performed duo with bass players quite a bit over the years, Cameron Brown, Harvey S., and for her album Sheila, Jordan paired up with Alred Anderson. On Please Don't Talk About Me When I'm Gone, I really like the way she smears the lyrics in the bridge. We're parting, you go your way, I'll go mine. It's the best we do. Here's a kiss. I hope that this brings lots of luck to you.

The vocals of Sheila Jordan with Aril Anderson on bass from their 1977 recording on Steeplechase, simply titled Sheila. That was Please Don't Talk About Me When I'm Gone. And whenever I hear Sheila Jordan, I always feel I need to listen to more of her work. I really dig her improvising on the melody, kind of a la Billie Holiday. It's an approach that I don't think enough people have deeply explored. Trombonist Albert Mangelsdorf is not someone I've listened to all that much. A few years ago, on a whim, I picked up Albert Mangelsdorf and His Friends, an album comprised of six duos with different musicians, including Don Cherry, Elvin Jones, and Lee Konitz. We're going to hear him with guitarist Attila Zola on a track titled Out Talks.

Outtalks from the 1968 recording on MPS, Albert Mangelsdorf and his friends. And in this case, Albert's friend was the guitarist Attila Zola. 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I'd like to say hi to our listeners tuning in via access stations around New Zealand and, of course, to everyone tuning in online. Today's program features various jazz duos. Let's kick off the second half with a clarinet piano duo. Michael Moore and Fred Hirsch attended New England Conservatory together in the mid-1970s,

but I don't think it was until the 1990s that they started recording together. This We Know was a duo album recorded for Palmetto Records in 2008, and on it they play The Sad Bird.

The Sad Bird, Michael Moore on clarinet, Fred Hirsch on piano, and that's from their recording This We Know. The pair also have some trio outings with Jerry Hemingway and Mark Helias. They're really fine albums as well, and well worth checking out if you enjoyed the duo. In 1982, drummer Max Roach and pianist Connie Crothers recorded some free improvisations that became the album Swish. It was the first

album released on New Artist Records, the company founded by Crothers and Roach. Swish very rarely gets mentioned in the same breath as the duo recordings Roach made with Archie Shepp, Cecil Taylor, Abdullah Ibrahim, and

0: And you're having it just for yourself and doing more of what you love. And it's quite interesting once you start to, because I know that you're like, oh, I'm still learning. I'm like, girl, you're there. You know, like you kind of get to a point in your life where you're like, I'm now at a stage that anything from here I'm doing intentionally, I'm making decisions that are for my future me. I see you making decisions for your future you, which has been amazing to see.
1: Absolutely, and embracing it now is one thing I've been learning. Like you've just mentioned, don't keep talking. Like, it's a beautiful thing to do, like learning and all that stuff, but like, owning it right here, right now, as difficult as that could be, but as long as it's there, you're aware of it, that you're having those dreams come to fruition, but we're still doing the mahi here. That's where we're sitting right now. Because just remember, we manifested what we're doing right here today, you know?
0: Yeah, totally. Yeah, because I sometimes think people don't realize that if you want to know the decisions and choices that you've been making, where you are today is a direct response to what you've been deciding. You
1: Absolutely.
0: know, like how you think, how
1: Absolutely.
0: you feel, what you've
1: Yeah.
0: been doing.
1: 100%.
0: 'Cause I mean, from your last kōrero with us, was a lot about how you were rebuilding from all of the things, the mamae that happened in your childhood. And then it sounds like, what, a couple of years, maybe 5 or 6 years ago, you kind of were like, I'm coming back, and you've been on this pretty massive haerenga, eh?
1: Hard out.
0: Do you feel it?
1: Absolutely. Absolutely. You know, 5, 6 years deep, I think I've been sober from alcohol and cigarettes. And you know, I've got a mokopuna to represent every year.
0: Love it.
1: We needed to have a moment of silence for that. Because, yeah, they're my reason for those dreams and desires to come true. ASAP, Ricky would be lovely, Eel. Kia ora.
0: Yes.
1: You know, there's just, how would you put it? So much mahi out there for people like ourselves that know our worth for ourselves and our tamariki mokopuna, and just like planting those seeds into our children as well. And it starts right from day dot. So important, actually, right from day dot. Those first 7 years.
0: It really is. And I don't think people also understand that what we saw, like for example, my whānau travelled, which they just travelled around the world. So I didn't realize that wasn't a thing because that's what they did. You know, but like my family weren't extreme millionaires because that's not what I saw, but I've got friends who were brought up in extreme wealth. I think I talked about it with you and Yale at the kura. You know, like there's three different ones. So what you present as a parent, your children are taking all of that on board. So if you've put limitations in front of them, you can't do that, or it's going to be hard. I say to my daughter, whatever you want, you can. So she doesn't have that. She doesn't have that barrier that tells her she can't. I'm always like, you can. And I think I made my massive change in 2017 when I said, I realized being a solo mum in that moment that I was going to be her biggest influence, and I wanted her to know with all her heart that she could achieve everything she put her mind to because she saw me do it. You know, so like our tamariki, our mokopuna are seeing that through us, and we have to be able to represent the ability to keep going
1: Absolutely.
0: and
1: We've
0: achieve.
1: got such a big job ahead of us, considering the times and just everything that's happening in our world today. You know, as much as they're trying to be distractions for us, but just knowing that to stay in our bubble and keep doing what we're doing, you know, be that kind, loving person that you are to yourself, and then obviously you attract those people to yourself.
0: I
1: Haven't
0: agree.
1: we just?
0: Yes,
1: Love
0: well,
1: it.
0: I think so.
1: Absolutely.
0: And plus, I think what's been interesting is the more that you start to respect yourself and value yourself and who you are, it's easy when you see people that are not in alignment with who you are as a person, like, no, energy's wrong, fibre's not good, can't have them in my space.
1: And that goes for family as well.
0: Oh, absolutely. Absolutely.
1: Like, you know, no losses here. You know, I've gone from being this drinking person who was around a lot of people all the time. I was having this reflection the other day, and I'm like, far out. Just to like sit a lot in these past 5 years where I've spent a lot of time with myself, just to think I was always with somebody. Back in the days, it's like, you know, doesn't matter what day of the week it was, if we were working, I'm sure as hell

0: catching up with somebody to do something.
1: Yeah,
0: you know.
1: And it's a totally different social life, eh? Like even everything, because when people have tried to give up drinking, because I've given up nearly 9 years now, we'll never go back. And it's kind of like your whole being has to change because that's your social. Mm-hmm. It's how you deal with stress, with overwhelm, with joy, with boredom. Yeah, you feel it.
0: And it was an anxiety thing as I reflected on it a lot. And I'm like, I started at such a young age. I could happily sit by myself at a very young age and just think it was cool at my mates. That's okay. Just going to have a drink over here.
1: Yeah, right.
0: Hey. Yeah. Wow.
1: Yeah.
0: But I'm so grateful for all those substances because they really actually saved my life at the end of the day, you know.
1: Yeah. And they made us who we are today.
0: Yes, absolutely.
1: Because I think I was just talking to Terry on my last episode and we were just talking about not to focus on the negatives even though the obstacles are quite hard at the moment and everybody's very full instead of busy. She keeps saying full. But we have to normalise the heavy moments because you think about everything that you overcome not drinking and when you did drink, it made you more resilient to making decisions that you can now overcome now that you couldn't years ago.
0: Yeah.
1: You know what I mean?
0: Yes,
1: so those hard things make us better people.
0: Yeah.
1: Even though it sucks at the time.
0: Well, we didn't know any better, did we?
1: No.
0: Like, honestly, that's all I saw growing up was people working hard and then drinking.
1: Wow.
0: And it was a daily thing. So I'm like, so I was a hard worker and a hard drinker.
1: And then
0: hence the reason why I attracted all these amazing lovers in my life. And I'm like, come on, Pogo, there's got to be something,
1: So in saying that then, because that's quite interesting, like you said, that's the life that I knew. So you've been removed from it for so long.
0: Yeah.
1: So what has that been like?
0: Interesting.
1: That's actually quite fascinating.
0: Yeah. And I think I give all up to my mother, even though she loved playing, you know, ping pong back and forth to my dad growing up.
1: Yeah.
0: Been in a lot of women's refuges, lived with a lot of different family members. In those places and spaces, we got to meet people.
1: Yeah.
0: My mum was in and out of churches. So it was those spaces where I got to visualise.
1: That's right. You shared about like seeing what whānau was really like.
0: Yeah. And it didn't have to be a movie or on a television program.
1: Wow.
0: Obviously needed to see it for my own eyes. So I feel like that was the game changer there for me. Even though, you know, I still had like all this limiting beliefs from childhood. Yeah. And then but it's it's made my world very, very busy. Like now being sober and having this moment by myself on a daily basis. I mentioned this the other day to a friend. I was like, do you ever have those moments where your brain is just switched off? Like, do you enjoy it? And they're like, I don't think anyone, because I know you don't. Like, do you know anyone who gets that opportunity in the daytime when you're awake and you can just like have nothing there?
1: Sometimes if I meditate, but I haven't meditated for a while, but it is when I do start meditating or I'm about to go into karakia, I do sit there, or sometimes I would sit on the beach and just look at the water. So I try, but I'm not active enough to do that presently. But it is great when that can come off and the world can come off and you could just be there and just be like, I'm here. Yeah.
0: I look forward to our Aotearoa home.
1: Yeah, right.
0: I know it's going to happen.
1: Yeah.
0: I really do. Our people being able to live back on their whenua and be able to do that where they can just, ground.
1: Yeah. We were talking about that before because everybody, we've reframed, Sarah was reframing busy to full.
0: Mm.
1: Everybody's very full.
0: Yeah.
1: So how do we reconnect and be present in moments when, you know, we've got to pay bills, there's responsibilities and we've got mokos and husbands and children and...
0: And self.
1: Yeah, how do you find a way to connect? Because you'd be able to do that at CrossFit.
0: Yeah.
1: Where you can just be when you're lifting or pulling and...
0: Absolutely, absolutely.
1: Yeah.
0: And I do...
1: Hard to focus on anything else. You're like...
0: Because see, in CrossFit, you've got to learn and make sure you've got that proper technique,
1: because
0: otherwise you're going to injure yourself. Yep.
1: Learned that the hard way.
0: Yeah. And then, you know, like I do have those times in the morning because I've actually made a routine for myself.
1: Great.
0: Is to like have

0: this 10 seconds before jumping out of bed of giving gratitude to the Most High.
1: Right,
0: but I would love to just, instead of doing that, journal first and then do that. We're getting there. But I've been doing that every morning for a while now. But then again, I still feel like that's still busy. Like, it would be just nice to just get up and then there's just, you know.
2: When do you get up? Well, I get up at like 3, 4 in the morning.
0: Yeah.
2: And I go to bed late because that's when nobody will. Like, my whole world exists around busyness, my messengers, my emails, my to-do list, that I like it when it's like 12, 20 at, you know, in the early hours in the morning, because nobody will be looking. I could just sit there. Nobody needs anything from me.
0: Yeah.
2: So that's always beautiful. So stealing moments when I can.
0: Oh, wow.
2: And I think it's trying to enjoy, like I was saying, over the last few weeks, you know, there's a moment you're stressed out, right? And you, and then if you reframe it and go, look, it's like, oh, I could stress out about this moment, and it's like, but this moment's going to happen, so if I just enjoy it, you might as well.
0: Yeah.
2: Like, I have to tell myself, it's like, okay, calm down, you have to do it, so you might as well just enjoy it, and then I'll sit there and go, okay, yep,
0: yeah.
2: It's going to happen. Yeah. I can sit there and, like, drag myself and get all stressed and flustered over it, or just be like, okay, we'll just do the best we can. Yeah.
0: Kia ora.
2: It is a bit of that, eh?
0: Yeah.
2: Because, I mean, we know the things that we should be doing, but maybe that is your moment. Maybe even in your busyness of, you know, doing your journaling or doing your karakias in the morning, that may be enough. Because sometimes I think we have to accept what we are capable of in the moments.
0: Absolutely.
2: Eh?
0: Absolutely. And I'm very grateful that I've stayed consistent with that.
2: Yeah,
0: because I've got quite a few things that I can put in my kese now that I am being consistent with.
2: Great. Isn't that a great feeling?
0: Absolutely.
2: Yeah.
0: Oh, it's taking me this long, but with me.
2: Well, that's the thing. So, somebody goes, why are you so confident, Crystal? And I said, what is confidence is belief in oneself. And, you know, we teach Confident Me to our tamariki and rangatahi. And I'm like, it's having faith in yourself. And so the more times that I've proven to myself that I can do it, like I say, I'm going to lose weight and I do it. Good. That's another way. I trust myself.
0: Yeah.
2: Okay, I'm going to say I'm going to do this. So the more times that we can follow up on the words that we say, that gives us confidence. Because, you know, there's times in our lives where we say we're going to do this and you know you're not going to. You know
0: you're lying.
2: Well, you know you're lying. But now I've gotten to the stage where I have proven, because even many times I was like, this is going to happen. And as I was planning it and mapping it out, I was like, you're not going to follow through. And I knew that, but I didn't know how to get to the other side. But now my whole life is just basically proven to myself in enough ways so many times that I'm like, yeah, I could do that.
0: Absolutely.
2: And if I don't, it's like, well, it wasn't the right time.
0: Yeah.
2: Wasn't a priority.
0: Yeah.
2: You know, and it's also understanding if I, like, let's just say I've been trying to go sugar-free, did 5 days and then 8 sugars. I was like, well, if you really wanted to do it, you do it. So in the meantime, you accept and appreciate where you're at.
0: Exactly. So, and that goes with, like, the surroundings too,
2: right.
0: Hey? You know,
2: yeah.
0: Like, oh, they're eating. Okay, I'm going to have a little bit of sugar. Hey, you're probably the second person that I know in the world that goes to bed so late and wakes up.
2: Oh, really? Yeah, I don't need a lot of sleep. I probably should have a bit more sleep, but I've been functioning on 5.
0: But just resting right?
2: Yeah.
0: I
2: have some nanny naps too. I quite love the nanny naps at 3. I have it maybe once or twice a week. I love those.
0: See, that's a skill though.
2: Yeah.
0: And, you know, and you still get up because you're passionate about what you're doing.
2: Yeah.
0: And, you know, it fulfills you on an everyday basis. So
2: That's helpful, eh?
0: That's fuel, eh?
2: Yeah, it is.
0: That is fuel. And then, you know, you can already see the end product of what's happening in your world. And I guess that's what makes us wahine, like, so consistent every day.
2: Yeah, right.
0: To do what we're doing.
2: Got to.
0: I take my hat off to these mothers that have got 2+ children and they soldier on and they're doing it all by themselves. So if you're listening to me, my sisters, you's rock.
2: Yeah.
0: Like, you're superhuman.
2: Well, when I ended up having my niece and nephew for 2 years and then I was still running Maya Dreams and had church callings, I sat there and I went, to you mamas with more than one child, I salute you.
0: Yeah.
2: Like, I was like, what bosses, what beautiful women and humans you are to be responsible.
0: Absolutely.
2: Because, I mean, having my daughter could look after herself from when she was born, you know, like, so even having 2 extras. Yeah. And I think the hardest part of looking after them was like, she's breathed on me, he touched me, she's blah, blah, blah. That was probably the hardest part. And I was like, how do you parents? Oh, what do you mean? I don't even hear it.
0: Yeah, see?
2: I'm drunk.

0: it out. I was
1: and
0: like,
1: then
0: oh.
1: That's a skill, right?
2: Yeah, it is.
1: Because you're actually taking time out for yourself, like, hey, am I going to come to this? So,
0: an hour later.
1: But, yeah. You know, honestly, you guys that have got more than one kid, oh, my gosh.
0: Yeah, phenomenal. We're one children mummies.
1: Yeah,
0: but you've got lots of mokos. I won't be having mokos for a while.
1: See, that's the joy of being Indigenous Wahine, eh?
2: Mm.
1: We actually got hoops, the kids. Mm. You've got the Kelsey's kids. You've got your siblings'
0: kids. We've got all our Confident Me kids.
1: And we got all our Confident Me kids. Oh, my gosh. Yeah. I love it. I've been loving working in the spaces that we've been in the past year. Because it's been such a huge
0: eye. Do you feel like it really, like, somebody goes to me, oh, yeah, but do you do this? And I was like, I don't think you understand. If I was somebody that was going into kitchens every day, I would keep improving as a cook or as a chef.
1: Yeah.
0: I said, my job is to go on with children and live up to the words that I'm telling them. Like, if I say you can't give up, I don't give up.
1: If I
0: know that I'm beautiful, I can't say you think you're beautiful and go home, I'm a beast.
1: Mm-hmm.
0: You know, so exactly, I feel, do you feel like the mahi we do with our tamariki kind of continues to remind you of the work?
1: Hard out.
0: Want to share a few things?
1: Hard out. You know, you just can't, like, go into places and spaces and preach the good news and then you go, because I was doing that at Mates for Life, my girl. Yeah. And I honestly believe that's why that happened.
2: Yeah.
1: Because it probably wasn't my time at that time, but I'm so grateful I stayed in there. Because on that journey, I learned so much about myself.
0: Totally.
1: And I'm so grateful to the whānau at Mates for Life for keeping me in there.
0: Yeah,
1: because I stayed there right through till 2025. Mm. And that pushed me to go into the ACC space so I can, like, because I was just relying on social media. My mentors were on YouTube or all that type of stuff. But I actually got to
0: be amongst people, eh? Totally.
1: I got to do actual counselling because I was doing, you know, wānangas that were created out here in Hawke's Bay with other people that were facilitating them. Awesome.
2: Yeah.
1: But it's just not the same when you get to have that one-on-one with someone that's a professional in the mahi that they do. Totally. That they do. So I'm so forever grateful for Mates for Life and everything I got to learn in that space because it is so important.
0: It really is. Oh. And you've got to, once you learn something, the implementation and the taking action has to be crucial. It has to be a crucial follow-up.
1: Mm-hmm.
0: You know?
1: Because I say that, like, I love my mahi. We were going out there encouraging people to speak up when you're feeling vulnerable and, you know, mental health in regards to suicide prevention.
2: Mm-hmm.
1: Beautiful office, everyone was amazing. We had games day with our, you know, tare, and because we were cooking kaiz, eh, when we'd go to businesses, and then poko would go home. And I was being the opposite of a queen.
2: Mm.
1: I was just being nasty. Because I'd go home because my daughter's had a baby, right? And back then I was very OCD. And when you've got children, I expected my house to look a certain way, especially if you've got two adults at home or if just a baby.
2: Yeah.
1: And as I learnt being in, because I started seeing a social worker.
2: Yeah.
1: And having those conversations as to why do you feel like that you do what you do on a daily basis to your whānau. I'm like, it was something that I had created as a young child.
0: Yeah, you know? Totally.
1: That was the only thing I was in control of was the tidiness.
2: Yeah.
1: So me and my sister, like, a year apart.
2: Yeah.
1: And you would know whose side of the room was heard. My side was always spick and span and hers was just a mess.
2: Yeah.
1: And I would clean it. And I reflected on that one time. Why did that, you know, why was I like that?
2: Yeah.
1: And it had to do with a lot of what happened to myself as a child. You know?
0: Totally.
1: And so I took that all into adulthood. I was OCD in kōhanga reo.
2: Yeah.
1: Because I started at, the age of 15 in kōhanga. Mm. So, you know, when you're working with kids, you want it spick and span, and that's how I was.
2: Wow.
1: Running myself rugged, really.
0: That's some pretty awesome processing and unpacking, eh?
1: Yeah.
0: To give you the clarity to know why you respond, I think.
1: Mm-hmm.
0: Like, that mahi in itself is beautiful. And even though you might have taken that out of the mahi you were doing for Mates for Life, it needed to come to the surface.
1: Absolutely.
0: And then you would have also been taking on some of that because when you're in that space, it makes you look at the world differently and you process and then you would have gone, oh, yeah, I'm taking all this, but what's this?
1: Yeah.
0: Because it's shaking it up. And so, like, being able to have that space to go, ah, this is what this mahi is doing for me and this is...

0: what I'm learning, and this is like, what a beautiful kind of journey. People think that unpacking is pretty. Sometimes she ugly.
1: Oh, she's
0: messy. Sorry,
1: she's
0: more messy.
1: She's so messy that yeah. I've probably been in some real dark spaces on this journey. You know, since after my knee, which was needed. I feel.
0: Yeah, totally.
1: You know, it had to happen, and like as I've sat and reflected, been doing a lot of reflecting.
0: Good.
1: You know. All things happen for a reason because I created that.
0: Yeah.
1: I'm creating what's happening with me today.
0: Right.
1: You know, and I'm like, oh, wow. Yeah, no, that makes sense. Oh, yeah, no, that makes sense. That makes a lot of sense.
0: I really appreciate people's ability to do that. I appreciate that I have the ability to do that. And if we could, people could talk to themselves more.
1: Mm-hmm.
0: And just like, because I sit there, my obsession, if this would be my... If I had one thing to share with people, to know yourself more than anyone else.
1: Absolutely.
0: And that's my obsession. Why are you in a moody? Oh, you're hungry. Why are you in a moody? Oh, because you're nervous. Why are you in a... Like, why did you feel that way? Oh, I think I felt devalued. Well, why do you feel undervalued? Oh, because, you know, if we can do that, then we're not deflecting all of our hara and our mamai onto everybody else.
1: Yeah.
0: You know?
1: 100%.
0: What great mahi. And I think that's when you can tell when people do the mahi, the self-mahi.
1: Oh, it's mahi, eh? Even though you're not physically doing anything and you're...
0: Oh, man, that drains you. They can take you out.
1: Straight up. I ain't gonna lie. I say I've been sober for 5 years, but I started this self-healing journey probably over 15 years ago.
0: Right.
1: And, like, when you become a mother too, like, there as well, I feel.
0: Yeah, it makes you really reflect on who you are as a person.
1: Yeah, like... Because I'm one of 15-plus children, right? And I feel like I was blessed when I had my daughter because my in-laws just, like, cater to our needs 100%. Oh, and I'm just, like, thinking, I would have dreamt that. You know, I would have, like, when I get into a relationship, I want a partner that we're going to have a beautiful home, rah, rah, because my siblings were, my older siblings anyway, they were just being parents and they were always in Housing New Zealand homes, like, nothing... Oh, it's hard to say.
0: No, but I know what you mean.
1: You know? And there was just no drive in them to want to do anything else. They were just thought they were just going to be here, be parents.
0: Yeah, well, just kind of like your whānau, eh?
1: Yeah.
0: You know?
1: Like, so what are you trying to teach your children?
0: Isn't that exciting, though, like when you do look at that and I think, you know, but you wanted more. You wanted different.
1: Absolutely.
0: Like, and you have. Yeah. You know what I mean?
1: I always have.
0: Mm.
1: Like, even if I was to go right back to school.
0: Yeah.
1: You know, when I remember myself hanging out with my friends, this is at Karamu.
0: Yeah.
1: They were all doing things that they thought I was doing, but I was not doing that.
0: Yeah.
1: You know?
0: Yeah.
1: I was being responsible.
0: Yeah. Well, we have one more minute. I wanted to know, what is one thing, because I'm having such a good talk, but I was like, oh, better.
1: Kapai.
0: So what is one thing that you want to kind of explore for as a lesson for the remaining year? For you?
1: Becoming more of that that amazing wahine that I literally visualise every day.
0: Ooh,
1: like, seriously. She's so amazing. She's stunning.
0: Beautiful.
1: She's the game changer in our whānau, that's for sure.
0: Beautiful.
1: And that's what I work on every day. You know?
0: I love that.
1: Got to.
0: Yeah, have to.
1: Got to.
0: Totally.
1: Yeah, 100%.
0: I always think, you know, like I wrote this rap and I wrote this waiata about I want to be the woman God destined me to be.
1: Yeah.
0: And I see her.
1: Yeah.
0: And I know her intimately.
1: Yes. Hey. Nice. Yeah.
0: And she's here.
1: Amen.
0: You know, and that's, that's beautiful.
1: Yeah.
0: I love that.
1: And that's my focus.
0: Yeah.
1: You know, even though there's like all these other things that are coming off of her.
0: That's your focus.
1: Yeah.
0: Well, thank you so much for coming on board. Lots and lots that I've learned. I wish I could sum it all up, but definitely becoming that woman that you know. You see her, you know her.
1: Mm-hmm.
0: I think it's also about continuing on your journey, even if it gets hard, eh?
1: Absolutely.
0: And the ability to reflect and process and understand ourselves.
1: Definitely.
0: Yay.
1: Thank
0: you very much for coming on.
1: You're welcome.
0: Awesome, awesome. So don't forget, we go live every Friday, 1 p.m. on radiohawksbay.org.nz. 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And so we'll see you next time. Kia ora.
1: Kia ora.
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5: Hi folks, this is Richard Hall here, and we're looking at the night sky. And once again, I've got Kay with me. Have a word, Kay.
6: Hi, everybody.
5: Right, okay. Well, there's been some interesting things happening, but before we get on, we'll have a few things to discuss. Stonehenge is open Wednesday through to Sunday, so today's actually one of my days off. We're open from 10 a.m. to 4 p.m. That's when you can just come out and we give you a map and you travel around the henge and you can just check things out. But in addition to that, we do guided tours when you get me take you on a special tour into the past to understand these ancient technologies and so on. And in addition to that, we also in the evenings do Star Treks. And with that, what we do is a bit of introduction, but then what we do is take you around the night sky, picking out the bright stars and so on, so you can begin to find your way, navigate around the night sky, but also the importance that these stars had to our ancestors in the past. But we also look at them as they are actual physical objects themselves. So that's a Star Trek that we run. But both the guided tours and the Star Treks have to be booked, okay? Anyway, looking to the south and a lovely evening sky. The Milky Way, you can see it standing almost right near the south. And the first thing, of course, we always look at is the Southern Cross, and there it is there. And we always identify the Southern Cross, remember, because it's followed around the sky by the two pointer stars. And there they are. They point to the Southern Cross. The brightest of the two pointer stars, of course, is very important because it is Alpha Centauri, which is the nearest star beyond the solar system. So when we're talking about that big step of moving beyond our solar system to other worlds, Alpha Centauri will be the one, the first we will be looking at. But unlike our sun, it's our system, it's not a single star. Alpha Centauri's got twin suns orbiting around each other. But anyway, we'll have a closer look at Alpha Centauri at a later date. And then down towards the south, we've got the two Magellanic Clouds. They look like, to the eye, just two detached portions of the Milky Way. But they're in fact satellite galaxies orbiting around our galaxy. Turning around to the north, we've got some of the most spectacular regions of the Milky Way overhead, then coming down towards the north. And the big bright stars I'll identify first of all. We've got Arcturus and Vega. And immediately, you actually, just with the unaided eye, you can begin to see the difference in colours and stars. See, normally, we've got two different cells in our eyes, rods and cones. So the cones give us coloured vision, and rods give us black and white. But the rods are the most sensitive. So when the light level gets low, we're only using the rods. That's why at night, all the beautiful colours that you could see in the daytime disappear. This is particularly with stars. Looking at a star normally, there's not enough light coming to trigger your cone cells. This all changes, of course, when you look through a telescope and you discover and stars are all different colours. They're reds, oranges, yellows, blues, and so on and so forth. Right? But the very brightest of the stars, Arcturus and Vega, them, you can begin to pick up their colour just with the unaided eye. And you find that Arcturus is a yellowy orange star, and indeed it is a red giant. Well, have

0: look at that later in another programme. And Vega, on the other hand, is a white-hot star. Right? So those are the two bright stars you can see there. And then above Vega, we've got Altair. Dead easy to pick. You've got this bright star with a star at either side to it. It's a nearby star as well. And then finally, right overhead, the bright star Antares. And of course, Antares is in fact the heart of the scorpion. Right? But a scorpion is dead easy to pick. It wraps itself around the brightest region of the Milky Way. Anyway, I thought that we'd spend the bulk of our time today talking about Oumuamua. And the reason for that is that for the first time ever, humans actually observed an object entering the solar system from interstellar space, from beyond the solar system. All right? Now, this occurred in 2017, which is 9 years ago. So why am I bringing this up? Well, scientists have discovered this, and they've discovered lots of other things, but there's been very little discussion or information going out to the public for reasons which you'll see in a moment, OK? But it's come to light again recently where with observations being done. And it, to me, is perhaps the most interesting object we can think of in our sky. So let's have a look at Oumuamua. Let's have a look. OK. It was observed, first of all, by the Pan-STARRS Space Telescope. And its name actually comes from Hawaii. It's a Hawaiian origin. It means a messenger from afar arriving first. That's a bit confusing, isn't it? A messenger from afar arriving first. Okay. So this is Oumuamua. And at the time of observation, the object was about 85 times the Earth-Moon distance and was heading away from the sun. So this being an asteroid or whatever it is, it's small, so extremely faint, right? So it's moving away. Okay, so that's all interesting, right? But however, by observing it, they're able to work out the orbit of this object. And we know that it came not along the plane of the solar system. You see, the planets all orbit around the equator of the sun. So the solar system is like a large, flattened system. And that's what we see in diagrams. This thing was coming at right angles to the plane of the solar system. It came down between the orbit of Mercury, which is the closest planet to the sun, went underneath and then came up again in between the orbits of Earth and Mars, and then started heading back out into space again. Right? So this fact on its own tends to suggest, hey, this is not something different. It's not part and parcel of the solar system. Well, so what was this thing that came through? It's vague interest at the moment. Was it could have been one of two things, either a comet or an asteroid. A comet is an icy body, right, which comes from the outer regions of the solar system. And there are two zones where these things come from. One is called the Kuiper Belt, and that is beyond the orbit of the planets. This is big disk. It's a bit like a ring around the sun, consisting of thousands and thousands, if not millions, of icy bodies all orbiting around. So this is the ring around the sun. But every now and again, due to collisions and other things, one of these gets dislodged and then will fall in towards the inner part of the solar system. And that's when we see a comet. Of course, initially, it's only a small object, but as it gets closer to the sun, its outer layers tend to get vaporized. So it begins to glow. And then the solar wind, the gas emanating from the sun, blasts the material backwards, forming a tail. So this is the important thing about a comet. Its tail always points away from the sun, irrespective of the direction it's going. So often you see a photograph of the sun, of a comet with its tail, and you think, oh, the comet's behind it. That's what we see on Earth, but it's not. Its direction will be...
1: You need to have more information.
0: That's right, yeah.
1: Or it could be travelling. It's travelling a... It's blowing it away from the sun.

0: but its tail might not be indicating it to our normal, everyday looking at it.
1: Now, the Kuiper Belt, its size, it's from between 30 and 50 astronomical units. Now, an astronomical unit is a unit of measurement used by astronomy. It's the distance between the Earth and the Sun. So when I say 30 astronomical units, it's 30 times the distance between the Earth and the Sun. So between 30 and 50. So it's well out there, just beyond the orbits of Neptune and so on. Okay, so that's the Kuiper Belt. That's one of them, but in fact, surrounding the entire system is what we call the Oort cloud. This is circular. The outer edges of the Kuiper Belt tend to link into it, right? And this runs between 2,000 and 100,000 astronomical units. That's almost 2 light years away. So that's how big the solar system is. And again, on occasions, an object will fall in from the Oort cloud. Now, the difference is, of course, when something comes from the Kuiper Belt, it's going to come along the plane of the solar system.
0: Well, close to it. Pluto there is not exactly on the plane, is it? Yeah.
1: No. Well, an Oort cloud object, on the other hand, can come from any direction. And incidentally, the Pluto, of course, and many astronomers now believe, is not a...
0: not a planet, not the same as the others.
1: It's just a big icy body from the Kuiper Belt. Mm-hmm. Yeah. So those are the two possibilities, all right? Now, and I've just brought up a photograph of the comet McNaught, all right? And you can see that beautiful tail on the comet, all right? So what about this other object that we're looking at, the tail of this other object? If it's an icy body coming from the Oort cloud or something, it should have a tail. First of all, we couldn't see a tail at all. And when we did see a tail, right, I just put a diagram of it showing its motion, we'd expect if it was an icy body like a comet, the tail would point away from the sun, right? The same as a... no. What happened was the other way round. As it was leaving the solar system and going outwards, its tail was behind it. So it tells us its tail has got nothing to do with a solar wind. This looks more like an exhaust.
0: Mm.
1: Yeah, so here's some weird and wonderful things occurring with this thing.
0: And can I point out there that some of these images of the actual object, they look different because they're based on the information they have, and it really depends how the light's reflected off it and things like that. And don't forget, it was already moving away. Some
1: also, with this thing is so far away and small that it's a dimensionless point of light. So when we show an image like the thing there, the rest is done is artistic. Oh, this is a big lump of rock or ice.
0: Mm. So you get different versions depending who's or which AI is drawing the picture.
1: That's right, yeah. Okay. Well, that's one possibility. Well, if it was a comet, well, it should have tails, and but it's not obeying any of those principles. So the other question is, with it, maybe it's made of rock, you know, and it comes from the asteroid belt. And as you can see in the diagram there, the asteroid belt again lays between the orbits of Mars and Jupiter. And it's a zone of vast numbers of rocks. We're not quite sure where the arguments go, whether it's actually the relic of a planet that never formed, or in fact is a relic of two planets that collided long, long ago. However, when they actually managed to measure this thing, they came up with these astounding discoveries.
0: How could they measure it now when they couldn't measure it in 2000 and... 17 or whatever when it came through?
1: Well, they were measuring it all the time, but the thing is, it's rotating. We now know it's rotating, all right?
0: Have we got better telescopes now?
1: Yes, I think we have.
0: That are capable of seeing a lot better.
1: Well, that's right, yeah.
0: Mm.
1: Now, the amazing thing was that this object has a width to length ratio of 1 to 10. So, taking its

0: distance is approximately 400 metres long, half a kilometre long, and 40 metres wide. So it's a big cigar-shaped object, right? But the thing is, we've never ever seen anything like that before. In when we look at asteroids and or comet bodies, the biggest ratio we ever get is 3 to 1. Anything bigger than that appears to be so unstable, it would break up. So the question is, looking at this thing, how on earth did this thing form like that in the first place? And how did it maintain itself when its actual shape is completely unstable?
1: That looks like it's made of rock. Is that artist's impression?
0: It is. Because remember, we can't see it's too far away. So we're assuming it's a rocky object, so it's drawn up as a big rock, as it were, a big long rock. But the interesting thing was, from looking at the object and with spectroscopes and so on, where they analyse its material, there seems to be a lot of metal there as well.
1: Is there a lot of nickel?
0: I'm not quite sure exactly.
1: I think there is a lot of nickel in this one, and nickel tends to be a product of manufactured, in our world, a product of manufacturing. Mm. When you're manufacturing various steel-like objects, you know, I'm not saying steel, somebody will know the perfect recipe for steel and I'll be wrong. But when you're doing, making things that go out into space, it's evidently quite a large component.
0: Now you can begin to see now why this thing has become more and more interesting, right? So, scientists cannot explain, I just put it out, scientists cannot explain how such an elongated object could form and how it could have enough strength to hold itself together in one long piece. It's going against the laws of physics, this thing.
1: It's come a very long way, hasn't it?
0: Oh, yes.
1: This is, they put a eye in front of, there's three objects now that they think are interstellar, not interplanetary, but interstellar. In other words, they have come very, very long distances, are extremely old.
0: Hmm. Well, is it an asteroid then? Is it a comet? Or metallic? There's some indications there that there's metal there, right? Mm. And, of course, metal would explain how it could hold together, right, in bonding it. So we've already mentioned earlier that all the details that are shown in pictures of this object, all artistic renderings, right?
1: But mind you, if they showed it like a spaceship, that would be an artistic rendering as well.
0: Anyway, Harvard astronomy professor Avi Loeb suggests that it could be alien technology. And, of course, that's what you think we've been suggesting right from the beginning.
1: The important thing is the could.
0: Yeah.
1: He is a brave man. He's standing on his own, largely.
0: Yes, and this is why a lot of astronomers, if you start talking about aliens and things like that, well, it's in the realm of, oh, we better not talk about this, is get into UFOs and things like that. But this is a professor who came out and said, hey,
1: he's a very, very prestigious man.
0: It could be alien technology, because alien technology would explain all the fundamental things we observe.
1: Yeah, he's not saying it is. Whenever there's a new discovery of any sort, and this may not be quite what we think it is, but when there is a new discovery, there's a tremendous resistance. You know, something that is very, not just surprising, but extremely different, requires very, very profound evidence, put it that way.
0: That's right, yeah. Mm. And again, this picture I brought up is a picture I put together, but wouldn't it be wonderful if the thing was close enough that we could actually see and photograph what it was? What would we see there, you know? This is just a bit of experiment. Also, it explains also if the direction it's moving in, the gas that we can see, which is going in the wrong direction, that can be explained, that it's actually the exhaust of this object we're actually seeing.
1: And what about the speed of the object?
0: Yes, the other thing is, on occasion it appears to be accelerating.
1: It was accelerating away from the sun, wasn't it?

0: That's right. And you see, when something is moving away from the sun, it tends to slow down because the gravity is slowing it down. But this thing is accelerating.
1: Sun's got a lot of gravitational force.
0: Only way you can do that is with an engine, right? So that's what I mean.
1: So far as we know.
0: Also, what we've also discovered, it's rotating. So it's got this long sausage-like thing, and it's rotating on its axis every 8 hours.
1: Well, what would be the advantage of having your spaceship rotate if it is a spaceship?
0: Well, it's exactly what human beings talk about doing and what you might see in science and fiction films, because rotating creates a false gravity. So either end of that thing, what you've got is... because of the rotation, you've got gravity. So if you're a creature that comes from a planet, the living creatures will be either end where they can actually walk around instead of floating around.
1: It'd also be quite useful for machinery in it, wouldn't it?
0: Again, here we're seeing something that doesn't appear natural.
1: Yeah.
0: Yeah. So there you go. And this professor went on to say, thinking that we are unique and special and privileged is arrogant.
1: Yeah, when you consider the numbers of how many civilizations have to be out there.
0: Yeah. The correct approach, he said, is to be modest and say, we're nothing special. There are lots of other cultures out there and we just need to find them. In other words, when we're looking out there into space, there's vast numbers of probably worlds and possibly civilizations. And it also goes on to say the discovery of intelligent life beyond our world could be the most transformative event in entire human history.
1: And this may not have been the first one that came through like this. It's just that we didn't have the technology to spot them. Remember, this one was found when it was well and truly on the way out.
0: Yeah, that's right.
1: Nobody spotted it on the way in.
0: No. And that's it. So was this thing that came past an alien spacecraft from a world beyond the solar system?
1: We know it's really different. That's what we do know.
0: Yeah. And for a leading professor to turn up and say, hey, this is it, because the only way they can explain all the things that we can see on it is that it's artificial. It's not a natural thing. And then, of course, the problem is that when scientists decide to collectively ignore evidence suggesting that a visitation has already occurred. And I said the reason for that is UFOs and things like that are created so much, what can you call it in the science community?
1: So much of it has just been fiction, yeah.
0: Yes, it's fiction, and they don't want to be associated with fictional ideas.
1: Well, they are correct that you should have very amazing evidence to support an amazing claim.
0: Yeah.
1: Right. So they try to find any natural explanation. For instance, the speed going away could be that the thing collected some deposits of gas and which were in icy form through interstellar space, and then they outgassed and caused with the heat of the sun and caused it to move. But that, you know, if the thing is long like that, why isn't that the same all over it? Or why isn't it, they're saying it's closer to the sun, which kind of makes sense and accelerates it. Mm-hmm. You know, you've got to think of any alternative explanation before you just settle for one. But it is looking like the one that people didn't want to accept,
0: We have to deal with, when we talk about life, it's life a natural process? Now, I'm stepping out of religion. Science says that life originated on Earth is a natural process. Therefore, the science of that will tell us
1: is anywhere life all
0: else
1: over
0: in the
1: place?
0: Universe where the conditions are correct, life will evolve.
1: Yeah, it's not necessarily like ours. It's not necessarily evolved to the sort of standard of ours, depending on the conditions. And there's always that possibility that life gets to a certain stage and then eliminates itself.
0: And then when you look out at those stars that we can see, each of those is a sun. We look just looking at a little tiny piece of the universe there. Each of those is a distant sun.

0: orbiting around them are worlds. Now, that used to be a theory, and recently we now know of thousands of worlds. Our technology has got that we can detect them. There are more stars in the known universe than there are grains of sand on all the beaches of the world.
1: And we really can only look at things in terms of interstellar space are pretty close.
0: And we've got also, if that thing was in fact artificial, it's come from a civilization that is more advanced than we are.
1: But it set off a very, very long time ago.
0: Yeah.
1: I mean, it's a very long time ago if it was sent from a world
0: If it was 50 light, if the cult's 50 light years away, it's going to be 50 years before they know about us. All right, so.
1: Yeah, I mean, it's probably, one thinks it's quite a long way away.
0: When you look at life on Earth, it's so magical and so on. It makes you wonder all the wonderful things that we're going to see out there. I've got a little tiny audiovisual. See if it was, it's called The Edge of Stability, looking at their world and the wonderful things that it actually creates.
1: Here we go.

a beautiful world we live in, eh? And also, it also shows you the differences that we can see simply by looking at things in a different time frame. Well, that's all we have time for today. So we will catch you up in the near future. And remember, come out and see us at Stonehenge. Hi, folks.

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4: The Met Service forecast for your Friday for Company and Hauriwhenua: cloudy periods with northwesterlies, a high of 15, and both Company and Hauriwhenua heading to an overnight low tonight of 9 in Company and 10 overnight in Hauriwhenua. For Wellington City, cloudy periods, chance of a shower about Upper Hutt, with strong northwesterlies easing in the afternoon. 15 the high for Wellington City, 2 heading for an overnight low of 8. For the weekend, a few showers clearing in the evening on Saturday in Kapiti, occasional rain clearing in the evening in Hauriwhenua. And for Sunday, it's looking fine with light winds.
0: It's your morning show for Kapiti and Hauriwhenua. 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

devil went down to Georgia. He was looking for a soul to steal. He was in a bind because he was way behind and he was willing to make a deal. When he came across this young man sawing on a fiddle and playing it hot, and the devil jumped up on a hickory stump and said, "Boy, let me tell you what. I guess you didn't know it, but I'm a fiddle player too. And if you'd care to take a dare, I'll make a bet with you. Now you play pretty good fiddle, boy, but give the devil his due. I bet a fiddle of gold against your soul, because I think I'm better

Well, that is the Charlie Daniels Band on Coast Access Radio from 1979 on your Friday morning. How are you doing, Cam, with you? It's a very exciting day today. We've got a very special guest coming up for you this morning. So I'll tell you more about that. I don't want to give too much away, although if you follow our social media, you'll already know who I'm talking about, but it's a very famous Kiwi musician. Not this particular Kiwi musician, but this is a new Kiwi song from Te Wehi. Coast

0: Sure.
1: That is Of Monsters and Men on Coast Access Radio with Little Talks. And speaking of talks, not so much little ones, quite a big one actually. I was teasing you a little bit before about an artist that we have, a very special guest that we've got coming up this morning on Coast Access Radio, the amazing Stan Walker. I'm sure you've heard of him. Will be joining us. Catherine caught up with him earlier in the week to talk about his new show, his new concert that is coming up, and he is bringing it to Wellington. So we're very excited to be talking to Stan. So listen out, that is coming up just after 8:30 right now, though. It is Shalimar on Coast Access Radio.

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1: 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The Electrify Carpety Expo takes place on Sunday the 4th of October from 10 a.m. till 4 p.m. at Waikanae Memorial Hall. The free expo brings together solar energy, home batteries, electric vehicles, e-bikes, hot water heat pumps, induction cooktops and more. 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Future Guards returns to Coastlands Aquatic Centre from Tuesday the 6th of October to Thursday the 8th of October for young people aged 13.

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The Otaki Community Expo will be held on Saturday the 10th of October from 10am till 2pm at the Otaki Memorial Hall. 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The Kapiti Women's Centre is taking enrolments for its Term 4 programme of workshops and courses. Upcoming sessions include Art for the Heart, Sound Bath, Holistic Wellbeing, Creative Arts for Wellness, Art Journaling and so much more. Courses run from October through till December. For enrolments and information, you can visit kapitiwomenscentre.org.nz. Revelation Valley, written and performed by Lisa Moore with original music by Michelle M. Scullion, will be presented at St. Peter's Village Hall in Paikākāriki at 2:30pm on Sunday, October the 4th. The performance is directed by Jim Moriarty and will feature a special guest performer. For more details, jump online now to paikākāriki.nz. 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

0: 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Now for today's weather forecast.
1: The Met Service forecast for your Friday for company and water whenua. Cloudy periods with northwesterlies, a high of 15. And both Kapiti and Hauriwhenua heading to an overnight low tonight of 9 in Kapiti and 10 overnight in Hauriwhenua. For Wellington City, cloudy periods, chance of a shower about Upper Hutt with strong northwesterlies easing in the afternoon. 15 the high for Wellington City, 2 heading for an overnight low of 8. For the weekend, a few showers clearing in the evening on Saturday in Kapiti, occasional rain clearing in the evening in Hauriwhenua. And for Sunday, it's looking fine with light winds.
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4: This has got to be the saddest day of my life. I called you here today for a bit of bad news. I won't be able to see you anymore because of my obligations and the ties that you have. We've been meeting here every day, and since this is our last day together, I want to hold you just one more time. When you turn and walk away, don't look back. I want to remember you just like this. Let's just kiss and say goodbye.

That is Kylie and Robbie. Kylie Minogue and Robbie Williams with kids on Coast Access Radio. Actually, that's somebody I'd quite like to interview. Well, Kylie, maybe not so much Robbie. I mean, I would interview Robbie if given the opportunity. But if I had the choice between Kylie and Robbie. Robbie Williams' movie is on Netflix now, the one with where he's a monkey, which is a bit bizarre. I have not watched it yet. I'm not sure if I will. That's me done for the day. Thanks for hanging out. I hope you have an awesome Friday and a fantastic weekend. I will catch you next week. I'll leave you with Duran Duran.

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until 2pm. Buddydore Guardians will hold their monthly working bee on Sunday the 4th of October at Buddydore Farm. 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The Electrify Kapiti Expo takes place on Sunday the 4th of October from 10am till 4pm at Waikanae Memorial Hall. 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More information is available through the Kapiti Coast District Council's Sustainable Spring Program at kapiticoast.govt.nz. Future Guards returns to Coastlands Aquatic Centre from Tuesday the 6th of October to Thursday the 8th of October for young people aged 13 to 15. 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The Otaki Community Expo will be held on Saturday the 10th of October from 10am till 2pm at the Otaki Memorial Hall. Community organisations and groups from across Otaki will be showcasing their activities and opportunities, including local environmental, repair, cycling and sustainability initiatives. The Kapiti Women's Centre is taking enrolments for its Term 4 programme of workshops and courses. Upcoming sessions include Art for the Heart, Sound Bath, Holistic Wellbeing, Creative Arts for Wellness, Art Journaling and so much more. Courses run from October through till December. For enrolments and information, you can visit kapitiwomenscentre.org.nz. Revelation Valley, written and performed by Lisa Moore with original music by Michelle M. Scullion, will be presented at St. Peter's Village Hall in Paikakariki at 2:30pm on Sunday, October the 4th. The performance is directed by Jim Moriarty and will feature a special guest performer. For more details, jump online now to paikakariki.nz. That was the Community Notice Board on Coast Access Radio. 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

0: Oh, homemade sushi.
1: I know I've got to get a special rice. I think it's called a
0: glutinous rice.
1: Hey,
0: you've got to get glutinous rice.
1: Yeah.
0: So it sticks together.
1: And you've got to cook it a special way.
0: Yeah.
1: And rice wine vinegar goes in it.
0: Mm-hmm. A little bit of sugar.
1: And then you've got a rolling mat and you've got the skin. I'm so excited to make my own.
0: It's fun.
1: I'm really, really excited. Then you've got to cut it. I'm so looking forward to it because I'm one of these people who cook and eat.
0: Yeah.
1: So by the time I show it to Lynn, she says, it's gone.
0: And but I had fun.
1: that's how I do it.
0: And now this segues really nicely into wasabi.
1: Yes, as I said, mm-hmm. no one has eaten real wasabi. And the reason I say this is wasabi is it's a root.
0: Yes.
1: And it's very, very hard to produce. And so it is incredibly expensive.
0: Yeah.
1: And so when you go to your sushi place and they dab a glutinous glob of green goo on your plate, what it is horseradish.
0: Yep.
1: And spicy mustard, which you can get from an Asian stop, mm-hmm. which is really hot. And then green dye. And yes, it will clear your nasal passages Ooh-hoo. And your sinuses, but it is not wasabi.
0: Nope. No, unless you've been to a nice fancy sushi place in Japan.
1: Yes.
0: High chances you've not had wasabi.
1: which is a shame because, culturally it would be so nice to eat something from somewhere else.
0: Oh, yeah.
1: But, once again, because of cost and mm-hmm. because of, cost basically, that we have to have this horseradish, fake wasabi.
0: Fake wasabi.
1: And see, that brings me to another question. Why call it wasabi? Why not call it a horseradish paste or something else?
0: To trick you into thinking you're having an authentic experience.
1: Yes, but, they're lying to you.
0: Yep.
1: They're absolutely lying to you.
0: Marketing.
1: People say, can I have some wasabi? The person behind the counter doesn't say, oh, we haven't got wasabi, we've only got this
0: horseradish glob.
1: Yeah.
0: I think horseradish glob maybe doesn't sound particularly advertising. Mm. It's also to do with the process of actually making wasabi from the root. It takes ages. You've got to grind it and all sorts. I watched a video of some guy making it. I was like, that's some fancy stuff.
1: You have put, I have a bucket list of things I want to do before I perish, and now one of them is to eat real wasabi.
0: Yeah.
1: And so I will go to Japan and I will ask for it.
0: Give me the finest wasabi, sir.
1: And will it blow my head off?
0: Yes.
1: It will.
0: But will it be worth it? Absolutely.
1: Absolutely. to have the real thing.
0: Oh, yeah.
1: I'm tired of eating fake.
0: Mm-hmm, mm-hmm. I do love, though, with fake wasabi, the fact that you can say, oh, yes, no, it's just a bit of avocado. Here, try some.
1: Oh. Yeah, that's evil.
0: It is a little bit, but it is very funny.
1: Yes, but I love it. I love that that burn in your nose that is just, I love it. I eat a lot of fake wasabi.
0: Yeah, no, I do love it. Do love a nice little smear of it.
1: But now I have horseradish at home.
0: Yeah.
1: And I have spicy mustard, which I bought from the Asian shop. And let me tell you, that spicy mustard on its own is unbelievable.
0: Good.
1: It's so hot. I love it.
0: Might have to buy some.
1: So, of course, I make my own wasabi, but I don't have any green dye. So it's a kind of pale yellow color.
0: Ugh, that doesn't matter. So long as it tastes good. Looks like we've got one more left.
1: Yep.
0: Decaf coffee contains caffeine.
1: Oh, boy. I used to drink coffee regularly, and I'd always have it black because I think milk ruins coffee, but that's my opinion.
0: Mm-hmm, mm-hmm.
1: And I'm sure there are thousands of Kiwis who would disagree with cappuccino, mochaccinos. But I drank coffee until one day I collapsed.
0: Oh.
1: And it was found out that caffeine

0: aggravates a condition that I have called Meniere's.
1: Oh.
0: Which makes you spin and feel like you're drunk. And so I had to give up coffee. But I loved it so much. I loved the smell. Mm. I loved the taste. But I couldn't take it. The caffeine was too strong. Oh. And so I started drinking decaf, thinking there's no caffeine in it.
1: Mm.
0: But I still have the effects of stuff. And I didn't realize where it was coming. My wife thought it was citrus drinks or aspirin, you know, that aggravated this Meniere's. But then I found out that decaf coffee contains caffeine.
1: Huh.
0: It says decaffeinated. It doesn't say no caffeine.
1: And
0: so if you are sensitive to caffeine, you shouldn't be drinking decaf coffee. I've actually stopped. I'm now drinking tea only. Even though tea does contain caffeine, it's not in the same strength as coffee. And trust me, I'm like an addict. I stand outside of one of these coffee shops just smelling.
1: I love it.
0: Smelling that deep roast.
1: Oh, yeah.
0: And I love it. But unfortunately, decaf coffee does contain caffeine.
1: Bother.
0: Now, I've got a few extras.
1: Mm-hmm. Happy with it.
0: Here's one. Breakfast is the most important meal of the day.
1: Ah, 'tis a lie.
0: It is a lie.
1: 'Tis a lie.
0: And you know where it came from?
1: Oh, probably the 1950s.
0: Back in the 1950s, Kellogg's created cornflakes.
1: Good old Kellogg's.
0: And so no one was interested in eating these things.
1: No.
0: And so they put an advertising campaign.
1: Big marketing campaign
0: saying
1: out.
0: That breakfast is the most important meal of the day.
1: Mm-hmm.
0: So they could produce sales of all their cereals. And it's a lie.
1: Tis.
0: It's not the most. You could skip breakfast and just have lunch.
1: Eat when you're hungry.
0: You know, this is the truth of dieting.
1: Mm.
0: If you eat when you're hungry, you'll lose weight.
1: Yep.
0: Because you're eating at the right time.
1: Yep.
0: This idea that we should eat three meals a day, breakfast, lunch, and dinner, at certain times has been forced upon us by the media and by history.
1: Oh, yeah.
0: You know, it's not true. You know, if you wake up and you're not hungry,
1: don't eat.
0: Wait until you are. And then have your breakfast.
1: Yep.
0: I have breakfast at 11 or 12 many days of the week. I've had cereal at midnight.
1: Oh, do you know what? Cereal at midnight is great.
0: You know,
1: I love a good bowl of cereal.
0: I feel snacky, and rather than eat a bag of crisps or some chocolate, I'll have some cereal. You know, and I don't put sugar on it because there's enough sugar in the cereal.
1: In the cereal itself. You know?
0: And I love it. It's one of the most important things for me.
1: Mm.
0: And here's another one, truffle oil.
1: Ooh, okay.
0: People pay an exorbitant amount of money
1: for
0: truffle oil, when basically it's not truffle oil. You see, if you're paying, you know, a cheap price, $10 for truffle oil, it's not truffle oil.
1: No.
0: Truffle oil will cost you up to $100.
1: It's insane, isn't it?
0: A bottle.
1: You have to have special piggies to find the truffles.
0: And so when you go home and pour this truffle oil on you, no, I'm sorry, it's a fake. You know, there are so many fakes in the supermarket.
1: Mm-hmm.
0: We need to read labels. You know, I went to buy sesame oil. Now, sesame oil isn't a cooking oil.
1: No,
0: because it has a low burning point.
1: Yeah.
0: It's a finishing oil.
1: Mm.
0: So when you're doing stir fries, you put sesame oil on at the end.
1: Mm-hmm.
0: Okay? Well, I found out that sesame oil in the supermarket, if you read the label, is half olive oil and half canola oil.
1: With a bit of sesame flavor.
0: So with a bit of sesame, that's absolutely it. Did you know that multigrain bread is white bread with a sprinkling of oats on it? You know? And that gives it a label that makes you think it's healthy for you. But you're eating the same white bread, you're eating the same amount of sugar. There are many, many lies.
1: Many.
0: Many. And so I'm sure that Timmy and I will venture into this again.
1: Oh, yes.
0: Much

0: lodge than we are now because we're both incredibly hungry for some tiramisu and a pork.
1: Steak. Sushi with my not real wasabi.
0: we can smother it with sriracha sauce.
1: Oh, yeah. Oh, I love sriracha.
0: Yes.
1: Stop it.
0: So that's Paul Unscripted. And I wish you happy eating.
1: Yum, yum.
0: And I hope that you've learned something and you change the way you eat. Try eating whole foods.
1: Mm.
0: Try eating eggs. You know, don't worry about the things that these people say. It's not, you know, if you don't drink milk, you're not going to crumble to the floor. Your bones are going to carry on. You don't need to detox.
1: Nope.
0: And chilies burn your mouth, not your insides.
1: Bingo.
0: So enjoy your food journey. And I'll catch up with you soon. This is Paul Unscripted signing off.
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